Change My Mind. That's Riley Green. I am Dee Lewis with the soundtrack for whatever kind of party you have going on this Saturday. We're going to make it a great one. Famous Friends.

0: Zimmerman, Chevy Silverado, and Dylan Scott, What He'll Never Have. Back in the day, you remember Teddy Ruxpin, you know, that talking teddy bear? That was considered really cutting edge, really avant-garde technology for then. I guess it was like back in the 80s. But now they have AI-powered teddy bears and toys that use ChatGPT to hold endless conversations with kids as young as 3 years old. Researchers say that could be a problem, though, because a lot of these toys are designed to sound human and use flattering, agreeable language that can create intense emotional attachment in young children who may not fully understand that they're talking to a machine. For some children, I don't think that would be a problem, but for some children, I see where it could be a problem, depending on how impressionable and how sensitive your child is. I guess that's a call the parents will have to make, but AI, I don't know, do we have to accept that it's taking over everything? Maybe not.
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0: Corey Kent and Co. Wetzel together, Rocky Mountain Low. And Chris Stapleton, Millionaire. I've got Luke Combs and a whole lot more coming up.
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2: Killing Me, actually, I wrote here at the ranch as well. I just kind of run around hunting. We're actually in the middle of another song, and I started playing that melody just kind of out of nowhere, and I stopped both of them, and I said, this melody, I don't know where this just came from, but we got to chase it. Whenever that just kind of fell out of my brain and chased that whole idea, and turned out to be a great song on the record.

0: Luke Combs has a fast car. And Kane Brown put some miles on it. The Shaboozy? 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

0: want to take the high road, then you're going to need a truck that still works. 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

Kid Rock all summer long. If you are planning a summer getaway, I've got some tips coming up on how you can have a little bit more peace of mind while you're away from home. Safety tips that you want to follow. That's coming up right now. Ella Langley with Morgan Wallen.

0: Lauren Elena, All My Exes, and George Birch, It Won't Be Long. Summer is here. It's upon us. If you're planning a summer getaway, I've got a couple of tips that will make you maybe a little bit more carefree and worry-free while you're away. A lot of police departments do offer free vacation checks while you're gone. Officers will do a drive-by, even inspect your doors and windows, make sure everything's still locked up tight and looking good, and leave a report or text an update for you. 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Save all the vacation excitement for when you get back, because you never know who's looking and you never know who's going to take advantage of knowing that you're going to be away from your home.
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name's Megan Maroney. I am Dee Lewis with the soundtrack for your Saturday party, and I hope you're having a great and safe one. It's Luke Combs, Loving on You.

0: Jordan Burge and Luke Bryan together. Ride, ride, ride. And Shaboozy, we just want some good news. That's all anybody wants, especially in the workplace. If you have a difficult boss, now there's a difference between a difficult boss. I think just about every boss can be difficult at times, but there's a difference between a difficult boss and a crazy boss who threatens both your emotional well-being and your office performance. Some signs that your boss is a little bit off the rocker, criticizes you in a personal and vindictive way, tells lies about you, that's not cool, takes credit for your work, also very not cool, or demands 100% of your time. You also know that your boss is probably not healthy to be around or work for. If they're violent or if they exhibit signs of instability, like bizarre tantrums, door slamming. I had one incident of door slamming and I didn't leave. I really should have left. I stayed in the job about 3 years longer than I really should have. But, yeah, and another instance, I had a boss who was on the phone, so I thought I was good to step away for a little bit. I went to the restroom, and another secretary came in after me and said, he needs you right now. I was a little busy, but, yeah, that's not cool.
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with the Buffett man, Jimmy Buffett. We miss him. Knee deep, I am D. Lewis. This guy must be a really big Randy Travis fan. He put up a video of himself playing one of Randy's biggest hits, an acoustic version of Forever and Ever Amen. If you want to check it out, it's John Morgan.

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1: John Party, Boots Off, and Hardy, favorite country song. And according to AskMen.com, I'm sorry if this information comes a little late for your date that you had tonight, but there's always next week, right? If you're on a date, particularly your first or a second date, experts say you want to stay away from talking about your ex. I mean, if your date, like, asks you point blank about your ex, you can't not answer. That would seem weird. But keep it short. Keep it sweet. Talking about your ex can be the kiss of death. Bringing up your ex can make your date think that you're not over your ex, and that's sure to scare them away. I went out on a first date with somebody who we had had a phone conversation before the date and talked a little bit, and he asked me what color hair I had. I said, well, you know, dark brown. And we got to the date, and he said, what, you told me you had dark brown hair. You have black hair. I don't. My brother has black hair. I have dark brown hair. I know the difference. But he said, you have black hair. You remind me of my ex. And, you know, I guess I realized then that it was going to be a first and a last date.
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0: Laszlo Cash, Wrong Hearts, and Ella Langley, Choosin' Texas. Say, if you have a wedding ceremony coming up, fellas in particular, and it's your wedding ceremony, you may want to discuss with your bride-to-be about the reception and whether or not she wants the cake smashed. Chances are she's going to say no. I don't really think any bride likes it. But you see these videos, it's kind of a trend. Some men seem to think it's funny. I mean, and they get kind of violent, actually, during the cake smash, knocking her to the ground or pushing her to the ground and smearing, like, the cake in her hair and her makeup on her dress. And most brides want to keep the dress, right, for posterity's sake, and they want their hair and makeup to stay. And cake frosting is mostly lard. It's mostly grease. And once you get it smashed into a wedding dress, it's never coming out. Never. So discuss it first. If she says no, then that's a no. You don't want to ruin that. And so if you go ahead and do it anyway, chances are you'll be the only one laughing. And it does boil down to public humiliation, something that doesn't really bode well for the longevity of the marriage.
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0: So are we having a good weekend so far? I got to tell you what happened to us. So we're redoing our backyard, and my husband ordered a pergola. And it comes in like 6 boxes, and they're long, skinny, and they just dump them outside your garage. So we weren't home, I guess, when it came, and we had to bring them in the garage. Oh, my God. They weigh like 1,000,000,000 pounds each. It was so hard. My arms still hurt from trying to lift those dumb boxes. Oh my God. So finally, there's 6 boxes, and like 2 of them were not as heavy, but the other ones were like ridiculous. I mean, so heavy. I was like, I can't do this. I can't do this. So we finally opened up the boxes and took like half the stuff out, and then moved the box into the garage and then filled it back up. And then of course my husband had to tape it all up again. Oh my gosh. It was so funny. Not really funny because it was so hard to do, but we did it.
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I guess the moral of my story is that when you are fixing up your backyard and it's not ready yet, don't order stuff from Lowe's, okay? Don't place the order just because you think it's Memorial Day weekend and everything's going to be cheaper. First of all, it wasn't. And second of all, now we have all these things in our garage, and our garage is a disaster again. I know. It never ends. 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

0: Yeah, her request in for George Burge. 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
1: 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And it's all dirt roads ahead. Unless it's been raining, then it's all muddy roads ahead. But that's okay.
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Tuesday. It is Kiki Garcia. If you need a little inspiration, don't forget, I put our morning mantras up on my page, okay? Because it's morning somewhere, right? You just have to follow me, Kiki Garcia 26. I put them all over the place, TikTok, Instagram, Facebook, and right now, Cole Wetzel and Corey Kent.

0: say so.
1: Say so. It's Dan and Shay. Are you having a great weekend so far? I know. I think it's been pretty good. We're going to the movies today. Going to see The Birdcage. I cannot wait. I am so excited. I haven't seen, well, we watched that movie a lot, but I haven't seen it on the big screen since I was like, I don't know, 10? I don't know. It's crazy. I can't wait to go. And, you know, honestly, my husband and I, we celebrated our 20th anniversary, wedding anniversary, and we didn't do anything. I know. We were supposed to do this. We were supposed to do that. We were supposed to go on a trip. We're not doing any of it. So, yeah, this is kind of a date night that we need.
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2: Hey y'all, this is Dustin Lynch, and I just dropped my new song, Easy to Love. 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
2: 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But in our case, what you hear is what you get. 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

going on, I got to tell you about the ridiculous thing I did at work, okay, and how nervous I got. That's coming up in 3 songs. I've got John Morgan on the way, Morgan Wallen, and right now Zach Brown Band.

0: kid myself. 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I have plants everywhere, and I went to go water my plants on my desk, and I spilled some water onto a power strip at work. Just a little, not a lot. Oh my gosh, I was so scared. I've been watching it like all day. Because it started making like a crackling noise, and I'm like, what is happening? Then I made the mistake of asking ChatGPT, and of course, ChatGPT is like, get out of the building now. But I called the security guard, and he said, just keep an eye on it. If it's crackling, not smoking, it doesn't smell, that could mean that it's just burning off, so don't even worry about it. So I still worried, and I kept an eye on it, and it finally stopped crackling. I know it's been like forever, but I'm so happy. Just to be on the safe side, though, I now know where all the fire extinguishers are at the office, because you just never know.
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0: 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And Kane Brown put some miles on it. But Shaboozy? 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
1: Hey, this is Lee Bryce, and this is my new single, Kill the Man. You know, I love to write, and I pride myself on it, but I also love to just get an email or somebody text me and go, hey, man, got this song I just wrote, and it's something about it, or it's special, or I think you'd love it. And it's an honor when somebody would possibly trust me with their song. And you know, the story behind them writing the song, I don't know. You know, I wasn't there. They wrote this song, and we were looking for songs for the record, looking for something that felt like it was a smash on the radio, but also had a whole lot of integrity. I just fell in love with the song, and there was no way around it.
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is Kiki Garcia. I hope you are having a great weekend, bestie. I've got great music to join you. Does that make sense? I don't know. Zach, John King coming up. George Burge right now. Ella Langley and Morgan Wallen.

0: get to drinking at Zach John King. So I'm hoping that the third part of the Summer House reunion is going to, I don't know, be better than the second part, but I don't know. I don't think it will be. I think I'm going to be disappointed after I finish that show. Who else is so into drama that has nothing to do with you? Doesn't even have to be Summer House. It's just drama that you're not a part of. I love, like, keeping track of things and being a part of it that way. It's so nice when the drama has nothing to do with you. That is the best.
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got the Lukes, Luke Bryan and Luke Combs, Florida Georgia Line on the way. 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You can find me all over social media. You can let me know what you're doing, what song you would love to hear, and I will try my very, very best to get it on the radio.

0: Jennifer checked in on Facebook. She's listening online right now, and she's trying to get through work so she can have her weekend, which comes on Monday. I love that for you.
1: 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This is Worth Your Wild. Fun fact about Worth Your Wild is Red Hot Chili Peppers are co-writers on this song because of the You're My Butterfly Sugar Baby reference in the song. Check it out right now, Worth Your Wild.

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Kiki Garcia with you, bestie. Are you having a great weekend? I know. I wish it was like one day more, but I'm pretty happy with it so far. Bailey Zimmerman coming up, Shaboozy, Jelly Roll right now with Need a Favor.

0: Chevy Silverado, Bailey Zimmerman right there. It's so funny. So we're going out to the movies. We're going to go see The Birdcage, and then we're going to go to a nice dinner afterwards. Do you sometimes feel like, especially when the kids move out of the house, you're not really eating dinner? You're eating weird things. Like, my dinner the other night was an Uncrustable, and I was so happy with that. So weird. I don't think about food the same way now that the kids aren't home.
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0: 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And, of course, I'm going to talk to you soon.
1: Hey, y'all, I'm Chase Matthew. Here's my new song, Holding It Down. Holding It Down is about the small-town heroes and realizing you don't got to leave your small town to be a hero. I'm talking the firefighters, the EMS, the police, the teachers, the doctors, the nurses, and everybody else in between that keeps a small town going on a daily basis.

0: 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I'm Chase Matthew. 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

Morgan Wallen, one thing at a time. I'm Dee Lewis. A very good early Sunday morning. Hope you've got those flapjacks flipping and the bacon sizzling and the coffee brewing. You know I like mine extra cream, please. Thank you very much. Now, this guy looks like he had an absolutely amazing grand opening for his new bar, Kane Brown's on Broadway. That's Broadway in Nashville, not in New York City. It's Kane Brown, woman.

0: 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But you may want to walk in instead of driving through. I use the drive-through quite a bit. 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

0: of sanity that Zach Topp and Old Dominion snap back. 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
3: Hey y'all, this is Brantley Gilbert, and this is my new song, Good Damn. Good Damn is a song I wrote with my good friends Brock Berry Hill, Taylor Phillips, and a fellow you might know by the name of Hardy. And it's a song about shooting a shot. Long story short, hope y'all dig it.

0: What's up, y'all? It's Bradley Gilbert, and you just heard my new song, Good Damn. Thanks for listening.
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1: 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We're talking forgotten wages, old bank accounts, refunds, insurance payouts, stock dividends, and more. 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
3: 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My name is Ray Sweet from First Christian Church in Greensburg, Indiana. 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But hey, today we are pumped to get into the Word of God, but most of all, let this Word get into these hearts and truly change us from the inside out. Today, we're in the third week of our series called Secret Place. This series is over Psalm 91. We'll be in verses 9 through 13 today. And the title of the message is Because. You know, one of my favorite sayings as a parent, because I said so. How many of you parents get way too much satisfaction out of saying that to your kids?

have to stop kicking their sibling because I said so is good enough, and you're about ready to get body slammed. Did I really say that out loud? Parenting is so much fun. Or, because I love my wife and made a commitment to her on our wedding day, I will imperfectly live out that promise for the rest of my days. And what a blessing to watch those of you who are further along on that journey do that so faithfully. Thank you for your example to us younger couples. So you might be wondering, why are we getting a grammar lesson when school just got out for the summer? Because that word is so important with what we're going to talk about today. So let me bring it all together, connect you to our series. If you've not been with us so far, we're in Psalm 91. If you want to go ahead and grab your Bible or your Bible app, and our series is called Secret Place. Because if you remember Psalm 91:1, he who dwells in the secret place of the Most High shall abide under the shadow of the Almighty. And in week one, we talked about four different Hebrew names for God that are packed into these first two verses. And those character traits of the Lord guide the rest of this psalm. We looked at El Elyon, the Most High, the only one that we can put our trust in completely. El Shaddai, the all-sufficient one who can handle every problem we face. Yahweh, the covenant-keeping, never-changing God who's the same yesterday, today, and forever. And then we talked about Elohim, the one who created you in the secret place and invites you to dwell all your life in his presence. And then last week we continued that conversation about how trouble comes, but our awesome God is faithful. And because of that, we can be fearless as we chase after his heart. And then today, it's sort of like we need a reminder, because you know what? We do. How many of you wives are always reminding your husband about something when he acts like he's never heard you say it before, right? Well, that's what I see happening here for all of us as the Holy Spirit inspired these words. Because listen, life is hard. Trouble does come because the flesh is weak, because there are temptations all around. So let's pick up here in Psalm 91, verse 9. Because you have made the Lord, who is my refuge, even the Most High, your dwelling place. So now that you can see this because statement, let's start this sentence today. I want you to get one big sentence today, okay? Here's the first part. Because I dwell in the secret place. So that begs a question. Have you made the Lord your secret place, your dwelling place? Have you surrendered your life completely into his hands? And listen, as much as some think that they do, we don't get to modify what that looks like because God's already decided. Have you repented of your sins, turning away from that me-centered life, confessing him as Lord? That means dying to self and rising to new life in baptism. Are you filled with the Holy Spirit, walking in that relationship with Christ, pursuing holiness in him? See, I need you to know that God loves you. His protection covered you before you were even born into this world. And because we've all sinned against him, Jesus put on flesh. He dwelt among us, 100% human, 100% God, hard to wrap our minds around as he dealt with every human struggle and emotion and temptation that we face, probably a lot more. And yet, he lived a perfect sinless life, performing signs, miracles, and wonders, showing a true kingdom heart. Compassion, love, justice, righteousness beautifully merged together. And then he endured brutality like we can't even understand. Betrayed, lied about, spit upon, beaten, crown of thorns in the skull, forced to carry his cross to Golgotha. There he was nailed to it, hoisted up, and suffered, giving his innocent life for our guilty ones, taking our place with the punishment our sins deserve, so that he could say to us, I

0: of you big time. The veil tore in two. The earth shook. Darkness covered everything. And then from Friday afternoon until Sunday morning, it touched a part of 3 days. Listen, things went kind of quiet until the grave could hold him no longer. He walked out of that tomb declaring life for all who would pick up their cross and follow him. See, that's the gospel. That's hope. And if you don't know it, you'll have that opportunity today to surrender, because his arms are open wide. No matter where you've been, no matter what you've done, grace is available to carry us through this life into eternity and paradise that I can't even fathom. And the psalmist is talking to those who belong to the Lord, who have this great inheritance. So because he's your Lord and Savior, because he's the living water I drink of, because his word is the bread of life for my soul, because I can daily sit at his feet being transformed into his image, because in him I find my peace and joy, because he gives me a purpose like nothing else this world offers, because he's my secret place and I'm under the shadow of his wings, look at this next part of this sentence. Because I dwell in the secret place, I'm under God's protection. So two parts to this. So first, in Psalm 91, verse 10, let's just keep going in our psalm here. It says, no evil shall befall you, nor shall any plague come near your dwelling. So at first, this can be a little confusing, but remember, we've dealt with this last week. We know, as this psalm talks about, the fowler's snare, the perilous pestilence, those things are real. And there will be those who come against us. There will be hard things that happen that we don't understand, that might seem unfair. But what does Jesus say? Remember this from last week, John 16:33? In this world, you will have trouble. But take heart, because I have overcome the world, Jesus says. In this fallen world, because of sin, you will have trouble. And listen, life isn't always a bowl full of cherries. But take heart. God's got you in the midst of it all. He can and he will use troubles to grow us, mature us, even use our redeemed mess to share his message. When you're in the center of God's will, you're good. And he's more than awesome enough to protect you from anything that comes against you. Do you remember last week when we talked about David's life? If he was the author of this psalm, and if you remember, it doesn't say, so we don't know for sure, but if he was the author, it would make sense because he knew trouble and yet walked in God's protection. The other author that some scholars tend to believe could have written this is Moses. And while I lean towards David personally, both of them could speak to God's power and protection from experience. Think about Moses' story. His life began when he should have been killed by the Egyptians. That was what they were doing to the little Israelite boys. But his life was preserved as he was sent down the river in a basket. He was found by Pharaoh's own daughter, raised in a royal household with training and education that he would need in a few years. God's protection in many ways. Later, when the Lord appeared to Moses in the burning bush, calling him to lead millions of Israelites out of Egyptian bondage, he finally obeyed, standing up against one of the most powerful rulers in the world. And yet, he wasn't killed like you might think he would have been. God's power was on full display. He sent one plague after another on the Egyptians, and because they would not turn from their hard hearts, because Pharaoh would not do the right thing, he would get another one, and then another one, and he still wouldn't let them leave. On that last plague, we see God's protection over all the Israelite firstborns as they put the blood of the lamb on the doorpost, causing the angel of death to pass over their homes. But it was a different story for the Egyptians. In their grief, Pharaoh finally cried uncle, and he allows the Israelites to leave. So Moses gets them packed up. They're headed towards the Red Sea. And about that time, he changes his mind, sends his mighty army against them, probably the most powerful army in the world. And how does God protect them? He parts the Red Sea for the good guys, sends it crashing back down on the evil, the wicked. And even though Israel's disobedience would make them wander for 40 years in the wilderness, God's protection still guided them. He turned the bitter, undrinkable water from Marah into sweet drinking water that they so desperately needed. He provided manna from heaven and swarms of quail for 40 years to feed the multitude. Pillar of cloud by day, fire by night to guide the way, miraculously causing their clothes and their sandals to not wear out over the years, even giving them military victories over the enemy. I think Philip Yancey summed it up well when he said, "A God wise enough to create me and the world I live in is wise enough to watch out for me." So, while we live in a fallen world with all kinds of devastating results, when we're in the center of God's will, nothing can approach us that God doesn't allow. And if he does allow it, then he wants to use it to change us even more into the image of Christ. And it's okay that I don't completely understand all of that. And I don't know if you nerd out on stuff like this like I do, but I really hope in heaven that we'll be able to see all the times that God protected us from harm when we didn't even know it was happening. Whether it was the annoyance of not being able to find your keys when you know you put them back in their normal spot, and yet God used that delay to protect you from a dangerous crash. Maybe someone had evil motives against you, and God sent someone into that situation who had no idea either, but it scared off the bad guy. Man, we could think of 100 different examples, but I surely hope that we get to sit in the replay booth, okay? But church, I believe Psalm 46:1 that says God is our refuge and strength and ever-present help in trouble. Now look at Psalm, keep going in this Psalm 91, 11 and 12, as we look at how God chooses to protect those who are his. "For he shall give his angels charge over you to keep you in all your ways. In their hands they shall bear you up, lest you dash your foot against a stone." Okay, so let's go to the deep end of the theological pool for a second. This passage is called a typological or an application-based prophecy, where it's a general promise of God's protective care over believers like us, and yet Satan, as he was tempting Jesus, misapplied this as he tried to get Jesus to test God. And if you haven't noticed, the deceiver and the author of lies likes to twist things. But this brings up a subject that we probably don't talk about enough. Angels. But here's the sad reality. Most people's belief on angels isn't from the Bible. Have you noticed that? It's from Hollywood. And yes, I grew up watching Touched by an Angel too, just like many of you. And while we don't have time today to do a full study on angels, can I correct a really big one that so many Christians believe? Here it is. When we lose a loved one, you so often hear, even from those who probably should know better, we hear, "They got their wings. They're an angel now. Fly high." And I get it. I get it that that's comforting to embrace, and those moments of grieving probably aren't the right time to say, "Now hold on, your theology's way off." But listen, I think now probably is a good time, because that way of thinking just isn't true in God's word. See, Hebrews 1, 13 and 14 says this, "To which of the angels did God ever say, 'Sit at my right hand until I make your enemies a footstool at your feet'? Are not all angels ministering spirits sent to serve those who will inherit salvation?" So did you see that? There's a clear distinction between angels and us. Angels were created by God as messengers, servants, guardians, and that's great. And I'm so thankful for it. But we as humans were created imago Dei, God's image, in his image. And when we die as followers of Jesus, we're present with the Lord in paradise. Nowhere in Scripture does it speak of us as future angels. So listen, grandma's in heaven celebrating if she knew Jesus, not sitting in an invisible rocking chair while you sleep, okay? So be careful not to buy into the flying naked baby cherubs that comes mainly from the Renaissance and Baroque art periods, where they would basically take a few biblical terms, blend it with Greek and Roman mythology, and create this stuff. And I don't mean to take us down a rabbit trail here, but it's so important that we're true to God's word in every way, that we understand that, as Psalm 91 teaches, God's protection is over us, and it's often through angels who've been given charge to watch over, guide, and guard us. And if you study angels, if you study a cherubim, angels and cherubim throughout Scripture, they're not usually these gentle little negotiators, okay? They're fierce warriors in a battle against evil who've got your back because they've been empowered by the God of all creation. And we're told that we have angels that have been assigned, given charge over us. Now, church, if we could only see, I mean, I'm serious, if we could only see the spiritual battle that is raging for our hearts and our minds right now, I don't think we could handle it. If the veil was lifted and we could physically look upon the spiritual realm with the warfare going on for our hearts, we'd probably pass out in fear. It would be terrifying. And yet it's just another reason to stop running from this God who created me to know him, to stop visiting when I can dwell, to worship him who loves me more than I deserve and who's proven it by the blood-stained cross and the empty tomb. Also by his 360-degree care over you and me, as we're told this in Romans 8:28. And we know that in all things, God works for the good of those who love him and who've been called according to his purpose. Now, let's finish this sentence today, okay? Because I dwell in the secret place, I'm under God's protection, walking in victory. You know, there's a difference between I got baptized when I was 11, I know the Bible stories, I come to church when I can, throw a 20 in the plate, talk a little theology, and I have FCC listed as my home church in the obituary, okay? There's that versus the truth, which is I was made to dwell in the secret place of the God of God Almighty. I walk in victory in Christ every day, faithfully doing life and serving alongside other believers in my FCC family. My attitude and my behaviors are being transformed daily. Far from perfect, but I'm striving by God's grace to love my family and love my neighbor with the love of Christ. See, Max Lucado tells the story of Alexander the Great's famous horse that got loose and took off. That's when an ambitious young soldier with a low rank of private went after it. And although it wasn't easy, he caught the horse and returned it to the general. Having a great bond with the horse, the famous military leader was so relieved, and he showed his gratefulness, saying, "Thank you, Captain." With a single word, "Captain," the soldier was promoted. And get this, he believed his leader so much, he immediately went to the quartermaster, got his new uniform, picked out an officer's bunk, and he sat down with the other officers to eat. Because the general said so, he believed it and lived his new rank. But here's the thing. It works a little different in the kingdom of God. Our rank hasn't changed because of what we've done, but only because of what he's done. That's the difference between Christianity and every other religion, where you have to try to somehow earn your way to God. But as a disciple of Jesus, he did the work to set us free. And we have the privilege to accept that gift, getting our new rank, being called child of God, a son or a daughter, being called a new creation, an heir of God with an inheritance like we can't imagine, a citizen of heaven, salt of the earth, light of the world, temple of the Holy Spirit, chosen by God to walk in victory. Now, look at our last verse for today, Psalm 91, verse 13. You shall tread upon the lion and the cobra, the young lion and the serpent. The young lion and the serpent you shall trample underfoot. So how interesting that a passage all about victory tells us we shall tread upon and trample a lion and a serpent. Well, what are two prominent descriptions of Satan in God's word? Well, first, a serpent. Man, we see this in Genesis 3, running all the way through the last pages of Scripture in the book of Revelation. And what does 2 Corinthians 11:3 say as it refers back to the serpent in Genesis? It says, but I'm afraid that just as Eve was deceived by the serpent's cunning, your minds may somehow be led astray from your sincere and pure devotion to Christ. So we see here the evil one is deceptive, twisting Scripture, taking a smidge of truth, altering it into a lie. Did God really say not to eat from the fruit of the tree of good and evil? Did God really say that life is more precious than our inconvenience? Did God really say that his beautiful gift of sexual intimacy is between a man and a woman within the parameters of marriage? Did God really say not to let any unwholesome talk come out of your mouth, but only what builds others up? Did God really say? And he starts to tempt and twist and torment. He is the author of confusion, and like a snake, he's slithery and sneaky, and yet there's victory over the deception. And then we're given a very different animal picture of a lion. This is the picture of Satan's in-your-face, aggressive, and powerful attacks. And what does 1 Peter 5:8 say? Be alert. Be of sober mind. Your enemy, the devil, prowls around like a roaring lion looking for someone to devour. We live in a culture today where Satan isn't afraid to attack you with a straight-up wickedness, where good is called evil and evil is called good, where people celebrate the murder of someone they disagree with, where true followers of Jesus will get attacked, mislabeled, and canceled because of truth. And the psalmist purposely chooses two very dangerous animals. Listen, I made the mistake years ago, and this is the old movies, years ago, of watching just a few minutes of the movie Anaconda. And man, it scared the daylights out of me. And I don't even have to watch another film to know a lion could destroy me as well. I don't want any part of that or a big snake. And yet those animals that most people fear, and rightly so, those are the very animals that Satan is compared to. But we're also told not to fear, even though Satan is a formidable foe that we can't defeat in our own strength and power, because when Jesus comes into the equation, the King of Kings crushes Satan's head as his children walk in that victory. So what's that even mean in real life with real problems? Well, it means that there's a way of living that's even foreign to many in the church. It means that everything about my life can honor Christ if I'm willing to surrender. It means I don't have to be overcome with guilt, fear, addiction, slander, lust, a toxic tongue, a critical spirit, a victim mentality, or anything else not from God. It means I have been redeemed by the blood of Jesus, and that lifestyle doesn't have to stop after I drive off the church lot. It means I'm on mission to share the hope of Christ with others, and it means I don't have to chase after the things of this world because they don't fill me up anyways. And you know what? It also means that I know Jesus personally, and the same power that raised Christ from the dead is alive in me, and that enemy stands no chance. Or, as 1 John 4:4 says, you, dear children, are from God, and you've overcome them because the one who is in you is greater than the one who is in the world. So let's head back to our grammar lesson we started off with today. This conjunction, because, changes everything. And church, because we dwell in the secret place, we're under God's protection, walking in victory, because we belong to Jesus. So let's close out today like we sometimes do, making this bold proclamation together. Here it is. Because I dwell in the secret place, I'm under God's protection, walking in victory. Amen? All right, pray with me. Heavenly Father, we are just so very grateful for your truth that you have spoken over us today, that there's no reason to fear. There's no reason to be terrified of Satan, even in his cunning ways, even in his vicious attacks. Father, because Jesus is our Lord and Savior, because the Holy Spirit lives inside of us, we can trample him underfoot. We can walk in true victory as your word lays out before us. So thank you, Jesus. Thank you that you have invited us to dwell in your secret place, to know you, to be under the feathers of your wings, and to find protection and hope and purpose and life in Jesus' name. Thank you. Thank you, Jesus. We worship and adore you, and we pray this in your holy name. Amen and amen. Hey, real quick, we're so thankful that you've tuned in today. Once again, if you didn't catch it earlier, my name's Ray Sweet from First Christian Church, Greensburg, Indiana. 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

0: Today you are you. 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

0: through you.
1: You're going to leave here. You're going to be so transformed, so in love with Jesus Christ, that it infects your life and affects everyone around you. It's a good infection. That you're going to go out of here and you are going to love people in such a radical way that they are going to be blown away and they're going to go, what is going on? What is wrong with those people? But do you want God to use you that way? Do you want to be used by God to turn the world upside down? Then how badly do you want Jesus? Really, I mean, that is a question you've got to ask. Are you going to come to Jesus passionately? Are you going to come to Jesus like he's all that you need and all that you want? Or are you going to come to Jesus panting after him the way a deer does, panting for water? That's the question you've got to ask.

0: Now is our time of communion. If you are an immersed believer in Jesus Christ, we welcome you to partake. You'll be given two emblems, one with the bread, one with the juice. And we ask that you hold them so that we can take them together. One thing that gets brought up a lot here, especially by George, is joy. Right? When even though things are going wrong, or no matter what does George always say? But Jesus, right? And it's true. We all have this joy that we can rely on because of Jesus, regardless of what's going on. But let's be honest. Sometimes that's easier said than done, isn't it? Right? We can get bogged down. We can get overwhelmed. And sometimes it's hard to see or to feel that joy. And we all have those moments. The other day I had mine. I was starting to get really overwhelmed. I was thinking about all the things going on in my life and things I was having to deal with. All right, my wife has medical problems that we're dealing with. I have breathing issues that we're trying to deal with. And those create these things called medical bills. I don't know if you're familiar. They just keep seeming to growing week after week, you know, I don't see a doctor. And then I think, okay, so now I have to put in more hours at work just to kind of help buffer that out, which, of course, takes a lot more time. I'm trying to launch a business so that I could buy back my time, but I don't have time to do it. I also, of course, you know, husband and father, so I have to carve out family time on top of this other time that I don't already have. And then on top of all of that, I'm an elder, and that of course, is a big time commitment, but it's also a very, you know, heavy spiritual weight and responsibility. So all this is going on in my head, and I start to feel overwhelmed. Kelsey calls it a mental spiral. You know, you start spiraling on everything. And then this obnoxious but helpful little voice of George pops in my head. And I hear, but Jesus. And in that moment, I had this shift in perspective. I started running through, you know, I do have Jesus. And I start looking at these things, right? We have medical issues that create medical bills. But those bills, paying for that medical care, is what's helping us to get through these issues. I have to put more in time at work. I have a job that I can do that. A job that, even though sometimes is difficult, people more than the job, right? But sometimes it gets hard. I don't want to go to work, but yet I have that opportunity to provide for my family. I have a family that I get to provide for. I'm trying to launch a business. I'm fortunate enough to live in a country where I have that freedom and opportunity. And on top of everything, I have been called to the highest honor and responsibility that is eldership. That I get to help lead and shepherd God's flock. Which is something that I can't even express to you. I guess the joy just from that alone I get. So, I start thinking all this, and I realize all these problems, they're not really problems. They're things that need to be taken care of, but they're not things that I have to take care of alone because of Jesus. And when we come to this table, you know, we remember the sacrifice Jesus did for us, that He took on not just our sin, but as we talked about this morning, the full wrath of God, so that we don't have to. And we get to spend eternity with him, not knowing the pain and suffering that Jesus had to endure. But he didn't leave it at the cross either. He's still with us. He's still walking with us. He is still giving us these little blessings that sometimes we miss. So I encourage you this week as you go, and these little things start popping up again. All these issues, both big and small. Just remember, but Jesus. Please pray with me. Father, we come to you this time with grateful and humble hearts. That the God of the universe loved us down to the individual so much that you sent your son to make the ultimate sacrifice so that we could be with you for eternity. Thank you, Lord, for being the steady constant that we can always turn to. We love you, we praise you, and your son's in your presence. And on the night that he was betrayed, Jesus took the bread, he blessed it, he broke it, he passed it among them, said, "This is my body which will be broken for you. Take and eat." And in a like manner, he took the wine, he blessed it, he passed it, and he said, "This is the blood of the covenant which will be shed for the forgiveness of sin. Take and drink."
1: In the Old Testament on purpose. We're looking at history. We're looking for Jesus in the Old Testament. And my prayer has been that through these sermons that I and the elders have done, is that the Old Testament is opening up to you. That you are starting to think about the story that God is telling you in a different way, and you're seeing how in each and every page of the Old Testament, you will see a foreshadowing or a type of Christ. And you will realize that the Bible is truly about Jesus. Has it helped? Yes. It has? Okay, thank you. We're praying that you guys will then go back and you will read the Old Testament with new eyes. And that it will deepen your faith and your understanding of the story that God is telling and how you fit into the story. Well, as I begin today, I want to ask you a question. Has anyone ever heard of the term GOAT? G-O-A-T. GOAT. It means greatest of all time. Now, in basketball, they're going to throw around names like Michael Jordan or LeBron James. In baseball, it's Babe Ruth or Hank Aaron, unless you're my wife, Tammy, and then it is definitely Johnny Bench. In racing, I don't know. I read... names like Richard Petty or Dale Earnhardt or some guy named Jeff Gordon. I don't know. I don't know racing, but those are the GOAT. And so I had to ask, what is it that makes someone the greatest? Is it their talent, just their pure ability? Is it the titles and the championships won? Is it their impact in a certain area? Well, today I wanted to look at the GOAT of the Old Testament prophets. You know his name? It was Elijah. He was fierce, he was faithful, and he was fearless. Here is a man who stood alone against an entire nation that was sliding into darkness. In fact, he is so great that in Malachi, God promised this, Malachi 4:5. "Behold, I am going to send you Elijah the prophet before the coming of the great and terrible day of the Lord." And to this day, at the Passover meal, Jewish people will still set an empty place and an empty chair in anticipation of Elijah's return, announcing the coming of the Messiah. But we know Jesus said that it was John the Baptist who came in the spirit of Elijah, who already prepared the way, making known Jesus was the Messiah. Well, when you look at all of that, it sure looks to me like Elijah matters, doesn't it? All right, last week we were in Kings and we saw Solomon. Solomon began his kingship asking for what? Wisdom. He wanted wisdom, covenantal discernment, so he could lead God's people well. That was great until you read the rest of the story. Because if you keep reading 1 Kings, what you see is that Solomon married many, many women for political reasons, and he began to be influenced by his many wives, and eventually he introduces idols and pagan worship to God's people. It's after Solomon's death, his son Rehoboam, he takes over. He is now the king, but he was arrogant, and in his arrogance, he alienated the northern tribes, those 10 tribes. And it led to a massive rebellion that actually caused the kingdom to split in two. So you have these 10 northern tribes, and they make up what is called the kingdom of Israel. And then you have Judah and the smallest tribe, Benjamin, down here. And they make up the kingdom of Judah. Now, the thing about the kingdom of Israel is they quickly spiral into full-blown idolatry and pagan worship. And as you read through, it is not very long before you get to a king called King Ahab. Ahab marries a Phoenician princess by the name of Jezebel. Those of you that know, okay, let me. And here's the thing about these. I'm not assuming that anyone knows all of these stories, so I'm giving you background. Well, Jezebel and Ahab, they established the worship of a Canaanite god named Baal. And then they become aggressive enemies against God's prophets. They try to wipe out all of the prophets of God. Here's how God describes Ahab in 1 Kings 16:30. Ahab, the son of Omri, did evil in the sight of the Lord more than all who were before him. Things have gotten desperate in the kingdom of Israel. So what does God do? He raises up Elijah to confront the evil that was growing right there among his people. Now, if we want to understand what's about ready to happen, I need to give you some context. Remember, who was the god that Ahab and Jezebel started to worship? Baal. Baal is a Canaanite god. He was the god of fertility. He is the god of weather. He was the god of the storm. It was Baal who was supposed to be the giver of rain, the maker of abundant crops, and the giver of prosperity. And knowing who Baal was makes what is about to happen in 1 Kings 17 and 18 all the more dramatic and the more powerful. 1 Kings 17:1. Now Elijah the Tishbite, who was of the settlers of Gilead, said to Ahab, "As the Lord, the God of Israel, lives, before whom I stand, surely there shall be neither dew nor rain these years except by my word." And what follows is God withholds the rain from the kingdom of Israel for 3.5 years. This led to a severe drought, it led to famine, and it led to a confrontation between Elijah and the prophets of Baal. But I don't want us to miss what's going on. This drought is actually a theological confrontation. It's a theological battle about whose God is the real God. Yahweh proved that he was the one true God. He proved that Baal had no power over nature. He had no power over the storm. And every dry field and every empty well was a sermon that was preached that said Baal is powerless. That Yahweh alone rules creation. That's pretty cool, isn't it? So after 3 more years of drought, you read this. 1 Kings 18, verses 1 and 2. Now it happened after many days that the word of the Lord came to Elijah in the 3rd year, saying, "Go, show yourself to Ahab, and I will send rain on the face of the earth." So Elijah went to show himself to Ahab. Now the famine was severe in Samaria. That's that northern area. And the message that Elijah gives is that Baal worship is empty and meaningless. That the people suffered under this severe famine because they had chosen to worship a false god. But please understand, this famine is not intended just as punishment. This famine, this drought that they're under, was there to call people back to repentance before God. And you know, we overlook that so many times. There are times in our own lives that we sin. I mean, let's be honest. We're not perfect, right? Is anyone perfect? Okay. I want to make sure before I continue. So sometimes we sin. We don't just make a bad choice. We don't just like mess up. Let's stop softening the language. And let's just be honest. We sin and we suffer the consequence of our sin. And then we think, my life is a mess because God is an angry God. God is punishing me. And what we need to realize is sometimes we suffer because our suffering is one of the ways that God gets our attention to turn us back to Him. Do you know what I mean? Like, we got to recontextualize our suffering and sometimes realize this is not stuff that's happening to us. This is stuff we did. And what is the only right thing to do? Turn back to God. But here in the very beginning of 1 Kings 18, we also read something encouraging. 1 Kings 18, verse 3. Ahab called Obadiah, who was over the household. Now, a parenthetical statement. Now, Obadiah feared the Lord greatly. Now, this is not the prophet Obadiah. There's a bunch of guys in the Old Testament named Obadiah. This is just a guy with the name of Obadiah. But Obadiah is here because he is a contrast to Elijah. You see, Elijah stood very publicly against evil. Obadiah, though he was working in a corrupt household of Ahab, he still found a way to serve God. You know, I don't know, man. Maybe there are some of you here that are working or living in circumstances where, man, you're not the person that's out front. You're not the one that's just screaming and yelling and making a scene. But you are still finding ways to be faithful to God where you are at. And that's encouraging because guess what? It's Obadiah who, as Jezebel and Ahab are destroying and killing all the prophets of God Most High, he finds 100 of these guys, he hides them away, and then personally he supports them and cares for them so that they are not wiped out. Man, I love that Obadiah is here. Both Elijah and Obadiah were faithful to their callings, though their callings were both different. And it's also encouraging that even in the darkest of spiritual times, excuse me, we see that God is always at work preserving and protecting his people. Now, Elijah and Ahab have this confrontation. And Ahab is in Elijah's face and he is blaming Elijah. All the problems that my kingdom is having is because of you. And Elijah does what Elijah does. He stands up and he just puts it right back and he says, no, Ahab, it's because of you and the fathers who came before you. You guys reject God. You turn to these false idols. You break the commandments of God and you break the covenants of God. You're to blame for what's going on. And Elijah then says, I got an idea. You gather all the representatives of Israel. You gather the 450 prophets of Baal. You gather the 400 prophets of Asherah who Jezebel and Ahab were personally supporting and encouraging. Do you get what that means? Jezebel coming into God's people. She wasn't content with having worship of her false God come alongside Yahweh. What she wanted to do was destroy God so that her God, Baal, would be the new God of Israel. Boy, I mean, that doesn't sound familiar, does it? Don't we live in a culture today that says every belief is equally valid? But when Christianity comes along and says that Jesus is the only way to salvation, all of a sudden Christianity is offensive. Christianity is the one faith that we can't tolerate in a tolerant society. We're facing the same thing today. But we read that when everyone was gathered together, this happened. 1 Kings 18:21. Elijah came near to all the people and said, how long will you hesitate between two opinions? If the Lord is God, follow him. But if Baal, follow him. But the people did not answer him a word. And that silence is devastating. In the Hebrew, this word hesitate, it means that the people of God, the people who God had rescued, the people who God had provided for, the people who saw the miracles of God, the hand of God with them, the people who God gave them this land, they were indecisive. They wavered between these two choices. Because the truth is that in their hearts, they wanted both Yahweh and Baal. They wanted to have the covenant blessings of the land and the goodness, but they did not want to have covenant obedience. That's the same exact temptation that we face today. People want salvation, but they do not want to surrender their lives to God. In the church, the people of God, we see gossip, we see unforgiveness, we see hatred, we see coveting, we see sexual sin, we see selfishness, we see pride, we see a whole host of other worldly things in the church being done by people who have been called by God to be holy, to be set apart for Him. And church, if we're not careful, we will want to have just enough Jesus to feel safe, but we still want to chase after the gods of this world. And there's a question we all have to ask. Will I truly make Jesus the center of my life? Every choice I make, everything I do, how I live, how I speak, how I act, will it be done for Jesus? Or will we be just like Israel, who did not answer Him a word? This issue runs throughout the Scripture. From Joshua saying, choose for yourself today, whom will you serve? To Jesus proclaiming, no one can serve two masters, all the way to the end in Revelation, when Jesus condemns believers for having lukewarm faith. Every Christian, every one of you, must confront your own heart. And you must decide today, will I be all in for Jesus? Truly all in for Jesus. Not just wanting to say I love Jesus and live like the world, but to be transformed through the Holy Spirit in your life. Let's get back to our story. In the face of the people's silence, Elijah then throws down the gauntlet. He slaps them in the face. He issues a challenge. He says that he alone, by himself, will stand against the 450 prophets of Baal, and they will both offer sacrifices. They will call on Baal, and Elijah will call on the Lord. And whichever one answers with fire, that's the one true God. And you know what's crazy to me? The people of God who already know God say, yeah, that's a good idea. You know why it's crazy to me? Because before they can actually commit to God, they need proof of who they should follow. Isn't that insane? What more proof do they need? They have a history of God showing up and showing off for them. They have history of they are where they're at right now because of who God is, and they still demand more evidence. How about us? Oh God, man, I will really get committed if you do this for me, if you give me this job, if you fix this relationship, if you do this for my kids, and if you don't, then God, I don't have much to do with you. Still happens today. And what follows here in chapter 18, though, is probably, honestly, it's one of my favorite stories in the Old Testament. See, the prophets of Baal, they take this one ox for themselves, and they cut it up, and they set up their altar, but they don't start a fire. And then y'all know what they do, right? They begin to pray. They begin to call on the name of Baal. And it says that they prayed from morning until noon, calling, oh, Baal, Answer us. Answer. Oh, ball, ball, ball, ball, ball, ball. Come on, ball, show up for us. Ball, just bring down fire. Ball, just start, just have the sunbeam come down just enough and start the kindling. Ball, do something, show up from morning until noon. Then they began to leap around and jump around and hoot and holler around the altar. And then the scripture says Elijah did this. Catch it. 1 Kings 18:27. At noon, Elijah began to make fun of them. He said, if Baal really is a god, maybe you should just pray louder. Maybe he's busy. Maybe he's thinking about something. Or maybe he just stepped out for a moment. Or he could be sleeping. Maybe you should just be louder and wake him up. Catch the vision. In the middle of this wild, long, and loud prayers of 450 men, Elijah begins to trash talk. He would have done Larry Bird proud. He starts coming up with ideas of why Baal's not answering them yet. He may be deep in thought somewhere. He may be occupied. He may be traveling. Maybe he's just sleeping. Here's the funniest thing that we miss it because we don't speak Hebrew. There's a phrase buried in there that he's occupied. That many scholars say, maybe he's in the bathroom. What's really going on here is Elijah is sarcastically saying that their God that they are worshiping has all two human limitations. He's just like them. And compared to the all-powerful God that Elijah worships, Baal is comically inadequate. You're praying to this dude? I mean, he's so busy in the bathroom, he can't answer you. I know a lot of wives are going, I know what that's like. Yeah, see, I just hit a whole bunch of women. You get what he's saying. You're going to worship this God? So then the prophets, they start cutting themselves with swords and spears.

that to the one true God. The God who cannot be manipulated. He can't be tricked. He doesn't need to be brought to your attention because he's always paying attention to you. He doesn't respond to those external things you do. Instead, he responds to faith, repentance, and covenantal relationship. And it concerns me that in the church today, we have, now I'm all for getting excited, but there is this idea in the church today that the only worship that is true worship is when you are out of control worship. That is not what we see in Scripture. It's authentic worship. You can be just as authentic in worship in your solitude and your silence as you can by being loud. It's your heart that God's looking at. Now look at how the account of the prophets of Baal ends. 1 Kings 18:29. The afternoon passed, but the fire still had not started. The prophets were out of control, and they continued to act this way until the time came for the evening sacrifice, but nothing happened. There was no answer from Baal. There was no sound. There was no one listening. Don't miss what was just said. In this challenge, Baal is revealed to be a false god. And let me just say, false religion will exhaust you. False religion to false gods demands performance. It demands your blood. It demands your sweat. It demands your tears. It demands your effort. It demands your work. It demands your frenzy. Always being busy to prove somehow you're worthy. That is not worship. Grace-centered worship says it is finished. Grace-centered worship allows us to rest in the completed work and power of God through Jesus Christ. And it is then when you can truly rest and stop trying to work to prove anything that ministry flows from your relationship with God. It is not a way that you earn approval from God. It is not a way that you get a relationship with God. You serve because you have a relationship with God. That is what God offers you. So I'm just going to say honestly, there are some of you who work entirely too hard to prove something to Jesus. You know how I know? Because when you are stopped from working, you freak out. Oh, I got to be busy. I got to work. How about just sit down and talk to someone about Jesus Christ? That's more important than all the work you can do. It's more important than the toilets you scrub. It's more important than the floors that you clean. It's more important than the ministry that's done next door. It is not how many things can we do. It's how many people can we connect to Jesus Christ. Now, all that stuff needs to be done, and it's good stuff. But if you are freaking out because you're not busy enough, I would beg you to step away and step into God's grace and enjoy what has been done for you already. And then in our story, we read that it's Elijah's turn. 1 Kings 18, verse 30. Then Elijah said to all the people, "Now come here." So they gathered around Elijah. The Lord's altar had been torn down, so Elijah repaired it. Elijah invites the people of God to come back to true worship. He takes the abandoned, destroyed altar, the symbol of Israel's worship. It shows that their covenantal relationship with God has been broken and it needs to be restored. He then finds 12 stones that represent the 12 tribes of Israel. Now, please don't miss this. Even though the kingdom has been divided politically, God still sees his people as covenantally unified. And then Elijah, after he builds the altar, he digs a ditch around the altar. He places the ox upon the wood. And then he does something that is super strange. There are these four large pitchers. They're probably about a gallon each. And he fills them with water. He has them filled with water. And he says, "Dump them on the offering." And then he says, "Do it again."

0: And then he says, do it again. 12 gallons at least of water poured on these pieces of ox, poured onto the wood, poured onto the altar, on the stones. And then the ditch, it says, that he dug around is filled up with water. Now, let me ask you a question. You guys are all brilliant theologians. You can answer this question. What happens when you soak wood in water and then you try to light a fire? It doesn't burn. So why would Elijah do that? Elijah was removing any doubt from anyone that was there that what was about to happen was simply something natural or it was some trick. He did this to magnify the coming miracle of God, to demonstrate God's overwhelming power to God's people. And the scripture says, at the time of the evening sacrifice, God is connecting the sacrifice with temple, this sacrifice with temple sacrifice in Jerusalem and covenant worship. See, God had said, there is a way that you are supposed to worship me. And he's now calling them back to worship him in the right way. He's calling them back to authentic worship. Elijah then prays, but his prayer is so much different. It is brief, it is calm, and it's centered on God's glory, and that's why it's powerful. This is a vastly different prayer from the day-long, crazy, chaotic, bloody prayer of the prophets of Baal. 1 Kings 18:37. Lord, answer my prayer. Show these people that you, Lord, are God, and that you are the one who is bringing them back to you. Lord, show up and glorify yourself for your people. He doesn't pray for his glory. He prays for God. He prays that God would use this moment to call his people back to him, leading them to restoration and repentance. And after Elijah's simple prayer, you see God answer. 1 Kings 18:38. Then fire came down from the Lord and burned the sacrifice, the wood, the stones, and the ground around the altar, and it dried up all the water in the ditch. Picture this in your head. Fire roars down. Have you ever been to a really big bonfire and you can hear it? Like, fire has a sound, and it roars down from heaven, and it destroys and consumes this ox and the wood, and it melts these 12 stones. The very ground the altar is built on is scorched, and all of that water is evaporated in an instant. Here is the glory of the one true God on full display. He reveals himself to his people in his power, his majesty, his sovereignty, and he says, I accept this sacrifice. And what happens next? 1 Kings 18:39. All the people saw this happen and bowed down to the ground and began saying, the Lord is God! The Lord is God! Again, you can picture it in your mind. The proof of God's power and presence is smoldering right in front of them. And the hearts of the people of God do the only thing that his people can do when they're in the presence of God. They worship. They bow down. And true worship always leads to that confession. The Lord is God. It's amazing. It's like, oh my goodness, imagine what that was like. And then I think, how many times have I been in the presence of God where I can feel God there? I have seen him move in someone. I have seen him move in my life. And do I always take that opportunity to worship him? Do I always stop and go, the Lord is God? This is why we ask you at the beginning of every Bible study, what's your God moment? You should be looking for these. These moments where you know that the Lord is God because his presence has been in your life. But unfortunately, we know that this change is only temporary, not transformation. While the people have been persuaded, they were not transformed. Because if you keep reading 1 and 2 Kings, what do you see? They continually fall back into idolatry. That's the danger if we do not keep our eyes on Jesus. It is the danger if we do not make Jesus center in our lives, is you will fall into idolatry, putting something else as first in your life, not Jesus. But for now, in our story, Baal is shown to be a false god, and that means that his prophets are false prophets. So Elijah tells the people in their worship, in their praise, grab the prophets of Baal, and then all of them are killed. Seems harsh. Oh my goodness. But what I want us to understand is this is not random violence. This is actually divine judgment. You see, Israel, the nation, was uniquely a covenantal nation directly governed by God under the Old Testament law. And in the Old Testament, false prophets who led people away from God were condemned to death. This is an example of covenant justice in the theocratic nation of Israel. But today, please hear this. The church is not a political kingdom. The church is not political governance. It does not bring God's will through the sword. Instead, the church is part of God's spiritual kingdom, and we proclaim God's will through the gospel. Stop thinking you can legislate morality. Stop thinking if you just have the right government, the right person in the White House, that you will then turn this into a Christian nation. I mean, I want good people in government. I do. But you know what works better every time? You sharing the gospel with another person and changing their hearts so they don't need a law outside of themselves. They have it in their hearts. And we should spend more time fighting to get the gospel out than fighting at the ballot box. We should get more upset that people are dying today and going to hell than who is in the White House or not in the White House. We got it twisted. Think of the energy you have burned being upset about the worldly kingdom and not being upset about the kingdom of God. I'm just telling you, there are those of us who we've got to change how we think about the world. But for now, Baal's been defeated. God's been vindicated. So the very purpose of the drought, it's over. God's proven his point. So Elijah again prays, and God brings the rain. And Scripture says it was a heavy rain. After 3.5 years of a drought where not one drop of rain fell, God opens up the heavens and he pours his blessings upon his people. He is proving to all people that there is no other God but him. You see why I love this story? One of my favorite stories of the Old Testament. But brothers and sisters, this is more than history. This is our story. 1 Kings 18 shows us the dangers and the hopelessness of idol worship. We see that God alone is sovereign. We see that spiritual compromise is dangerous. We also see that before there can be revival and restoration, there must first be repentance. We pray for revival in this church. But every revival that has ever been a true revival has begun when the people of God repent of their sinfulness and they turn back to God in a mighty way. They give up the things of this world to put their hearts to Jesus and Jesus first and only. Do you want revival? Really? Go home and pray for God to reveal the sins that you need to repent of today. Then come here and announce before all people that God has changed your heart, that you have repented back to Him, and you will see revival happening. But we don't want to confess that we're sinners in front of the church. Oh my goodness, that would be horrible. But that's what revival calls. We also see that as great as Elijah was, he was not the ultimate prophet of God. Elijah called down fire from heaven, but he couldn't transform one single human heart. He could expose the sin of the people, but he could not remove sin from people. He could call people to repentance, but Elijah could not save people. And this is why we need someone greater than Elijah. This is why we need Jesus. And this story is still important for us today because the truth is, idolatry still destroys. People may not bow down to statues of Baal, but they sure bow down to the idols of money, power, sex, comfort, politics, success, relationships, self. And I'm telling you that when those idols fail us, the drought will come. Why are there so many people in the church that are experiencing emptiness, anxiety, and broken relationships? Because you are struggling with idols in your heart that are taking your focus off Jesus. So I need to ask you, what idols are you struggling with in your life today? And are you ready to repent, to lay down those idols and restore your relationship with God? The story also shows us that God calls for wholehearted devotion. Elijah questioned to the people, "How long will you hesitate between two opinions?" That question remains a living question for us today. Christianity was never intended to be a divided allegiance. It's never Jesus and this. It's never Jesus and my job. It's never Jesus and my money. It is never Jesus and my family. Man, we think that sin's a holy sin because it's good to put our family first. You cannot serve two masters. How long will you hesitate between two opinions? To be a citizen of the kingdom of heaven will put us in direct conflict with a world system that is opposed to God. There's no way around it. Your kids' activities, your extra job stuff, your side hustle, your car, your boat, whatever. Man, it's awful funny how our comfort becomes a blessing from God when really our comfort oftentimes takes us away from God. Where us thinking, I'm doing this for my kids, is really the thing that leads your kids to leave the church when they leave your house. Because you never anchored them in the family of God. You don't understand, Sunday's my only day to rest. Yeah, you rest in the completed work of Jesus Christ. You come and worship to be restored and to be filled up. And I know we're all busy. I get it. But I'm going to put worship second over my comfort. I don't know why we don't realize the idols that are already in us. You know, we look at Israel and we're like, how could they do that? And I look at the church and I say, how do we do this? This chapter shows us that faithfulness matters. Who are you going to put your trust in? You see, both Elijah and Obadiah remain faithful in a compromised culture. Each of them sacrificed and each of them persevered for their loyalty to God. Not everyone is called to stand on Mount Carmel. Some are called to simply remain faithful when no one else notices except God. Not all of you are called to stand on this platform. Don't ever feel bad if you're not an Elijah type. But I will guarantee you, in your homes, in your jobs, with your neighbors, with your family, with your friends, with the stranger at Walmart, you can choose to be faithful. Are you going to let something upset you when you're driving around that gets you rolling down your window and yelling at the guy next to you? Is that what God wants me to do? Or are you going to be faithful and show everyone who Jesus is in your life? So how can you be faithful where you're at? I would say humbly, start with the small things. I got a couple ideas. This is not a comprehensive list. This is an idea for you guys today. How about you start by making attendance to worship a regular part of your life? I was just telling Scott, I was just reading an article. Regular attendance, especially if you're under 40, is once or twice every 2 months. Is that regular? If you're a teacher and a kid came to your class once or twice every 2 months, would you mark them down as a regular attender? But you know what? There's a billion reasons why I can't come. How about this? Be faithful to support the local church that feeds you, cares for you, protects you, and loves you. How are you faithful in that support? Be faithful in serving and participating in the life of the church and the ministries that they do. Read your Bible regularly. I didn't even say daily, I just said regularly. Pray constantly, love sacrificially, give generously, serve faithfully. But I'm telling you, you don't need to say, okay, I'm going to be over here, and then tomorrow I'm going to be over there. I'm just saying, today, you need to take one small step. That's it. Decide here and now, what is it in your life that needs to change? What needs to be different tomorrow than it was today? How are you going to let God work in your life, transforming you by the power of the Holy Spirit to be more like Jesus? The same God who called Israel back through Elijah is now calling his church back to him through Jesus Christ. Not to external religion, but to transformed hearts through the power of the Holy Spirit. So I want to leave you with this. The question of Mount Carmel is still before us. If the Lord is God, if you believe the Lord is God, will you follow him wholeheartedly? And what does that mean tomorrow? Let's pray. Father God, I come before you and I do thank you so much for your word. It is alive. It is exciting. It is so amazing to see you reveal yourself in our lives through the stories of the past. Lord, you've done this to build the church up. And I know, Lord, it's so hard because there's so much that needs to be said. There's so much to understand. But I trust in your word, and I trust in the Holy Spirit to go out and to reach into the hearts of your people and to people who are seeking you. And Lord, you will do the work. Lord, may you do a supernatural work through these words beyond anything that we could ever do or hope for. Will your church be transformed, encouraged, lifted up, so that we will be a shining light for those who are lost and seeking to know the Lord is God. I ask this for our good, but most importantly, that you will be glorified. It's in Jesus' name, amen.
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song. I wrote him back a letter and I told him it was not the perfect country and western song because he hadn't said anything at all about mama, her train, her trucks.

Certainly a nice cover of the old Bob Lumen tune. Bob had it out in 1972, and then many years later, in 1983, Steve Wariner would cover it, and both artists would take it to number four on the country charts. So how about that for a strange coincidence? Yep, lonely women make good lovers, and also the perfect country western song as we kicked off the hour with David Allan Coe. And hey, we're just getting started with our weekly feature presentation, aren't we? Yep, it's known as Kickback Tracks, and I'm your host, Prince Maine. Nice to be back with you once again for the country legends and the songs that made Nashville famous. I'll be playing for you quite a few songs that hit number one this week in country music history. Also be sharing with you some interesting stories behind some of these tunes I play. And every week, a spotlight artist, and this week, I thought I'd shine it on a gal who is a tremendous singer and songwriter. She also happens to be the very first female record producer in country music history. Her name, Gail Davies. Yeah, so we're going to be enjoying some of Gail's hits in the spotlight this week on Kickback Tracks. And speaking of big hits, how about a song that Tammy would take to number one this very week in 1973?

The Big Bopper wrote that song and actually did background vocals along with George Jones on the most famous version of the song put out by Johnny Preston in 1959. But then 10 years later, Sonny James would take it to number one for three consecutive weeks this very week in 1969. The story of Running Bear. Well, you could make a movie out of that song, huh? Also, Billy Dean with Only the Wind right here on KBT. Kickback tracks where you get to enjoy the 60s, 70s, and 80s, and that tasty touch of the 50s from time to time. In the spotlight this week, we're going to be enjoying music from Gail Davies, a singer and songwriter who really had some big things going during the 1970s and 1980s, scoring numerous top 10 and top 20 Billboard hits. And she was one of country music's most influential artists at that time. In fact, she is the daughter of country singer Tex Dickerson and the sister of songwriter Ron Davies. In fact, even her son, Chris Scruggs, was a co-lead singer in the roots country band BR549. So you could say that she grew up in quite a musical family. And after she got out of high school, she ended up moving to L.A. and got married to a jazz musician, of all things. And so she briefly sang jazz, but quit after they divorced. And then hired as a session singer and was lending her voice to artists like Neil Young, Hoyt Axton, and Glenn Campbell. And then getting some songwriting deals going and even learning how to become a recording engineer. By hanging out with Joni Mitchell's engineer, learning how to produce records. Thus, she became the first female country record producer in country music history down the road. But anyway, before we get to that part, she was going to tour with Frank Zappa in Europe, but then turned that down to work with Roger Miller, making her TV debut as his singing partner on the Merv Griffin Show. And then, encouraged by her older brother Ron, well, she finally got a deal going to write songs and moved to Nashville in 1976 and basically signed with EMI Publishing as a staff songwriter, but she still wanted to sing. Okay, so she got a deal with CBS Lifesong Records in 78, released her self-titled debut album, three top 20 hit singles, and the highest charting record was this one that she wrote herself. Someone is looking for someone like you.

0: Indeed, someone is looking for someone like you, her highest charting record from her debut album, Gail Davies. And her first two hits were No Love Have I and Poison Love, you might recall, in 1978. But that song, Someone is Looking, is probably more familiar because it broke into the top 15, peaking at number 11 in 1979. And so a great start to Gail Davies and her singing career. But, you know, she was kind of unhappy with the production of her first album. So she switched labels immediately thereafter to Warner Brothers, and she actually produced her second studio album, which would be the first for Warner Brothers, and thus became the first female record producer in the history of country music. And boy, it was a bigger album entitled The Game, and more successful than her previous record had been, and it had more top 10 hits, and we'll be enjoying one of those top 10 hits coming up later this hour as we enjoy Gail Davies in the spotlight this week on KBT Kickback Tracks. And just ahead, how about a song that Marty Robbins would take to number one this week in 57 that he got the idea to write after driving by and seeing a prom going on. I think you know which one I'm talking about. Yeah. Also, we'll enjoy the very second release from Highway 101 from their debut album next as Kickback Tracks roll.
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0: That song is a little special because not only did Marty Robbins write the song, but he also wrote the music. So it was totally produced by Marty and Mitch Miller, and it was a great song. Legend has it that he wrote the song in about 20 minutes while being transported in an automobile to another gig that he was going to, a venue in Ohio. And during the course of the journey, he passed by a local high school where the students were dressed ready for their prom, and he just got the idea to write the song just like that. And it went to number one this very week in 1957. How about that? The White Sport Coat, Marty Robbins. Also, Johnny Lee with the big song from the Urban Cowboy movie, Looking for Love. And a big song for Highway 101, one of their highest charting records of that time. That was their second release, and it almost went to number one. It peaked at number two for Highway 101. Whiskey, If You Were a Woman, as they were just getting started with that debut album. And it takes us back to the summer of 1987. All these great songs to enjoy each week here on KBT. Here along with me, Prince Maine, some interesting stories behind the songs, and so much more. In fact, see that mountain over there? We're going to climb it with Alabama. Also, a great song on the way by Dolly, and this particular song was from a 1984 movie entitled Rhinestone. And Dolly wrote this song and recorded it, and it also earned her her 10th overall nod for a Grammy Award for Best Country Vocal Performance. Whoa, which one could that be? I'll have it for you next here on KBT, Kickback Tracks.
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0: Boy, that song has quite a bit in it. Yeah, a little bit of country, a little bit of country rock, bluegrass, southern rock. And according to Randy, it took him 3 years to write. Randy Owen writing that song and had taken 3 years to write. He wanted to put his childhood experiences into a song, and so he did. And it was very popular for Alabama in 1982. Title cut of their album, Mountain Music. How about that? And Dolly with a big song that came off the motion picture soundtrack, Rhinestone, as we enjoyed those Tennessee homesick blues right here on KBT Kickback Tracks. And hey, I'm Prince Maine. I want to thank you for telling your friends about KBT and coming on over every week to enjoy these country legends. And you know, we have a spotlight artist every week. And this week I'm shining it on Gail Davies. I know. You're like, whoa, I haven't heard some of her music in quite some time. And I'm really happy to play you some of these songs you might not have heard in quite some time. And after her first debut album came out, she was a little unhappy with the production, switched record labels to Warner Brothers, and thus became the first female record producer in the history of country music because she got to produce her own music on this album. And the album was entitled The Game, much more successful than her previous debut record had been, and it did very well on the charts and had a couple of top 20 hits and a top 10 single we're about to enjoy entitled Blue Heartache. Now, the thing about this song is it was written by Paul Kraft, earlier recorded by the Osborne Brothers in 1973. It's got a really heavy bluegrass sound. And in 79, she decided to do this song, and basically it was part of a set of songs that she recorded under her own supervision. Thus, this particular song we're about to enjoy became the first single in country music history to be solely produced by a female country artist. And like I said, it did pretty well on the chart as it became her first top 10 record. Blue Heartache. We'll enjoy it next here on Kickback Tracks.
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Crystal Gayle taking that song to number one this very week in 1983. And she was on a roll with that album, True Love. That was the second release. You might recall the previous release, Till I Gain Control Again. And she'd follow that up with the famous Baby, What About You? So kind of taking you back to that 1982-83 timeline for Crystal Gayle, and another big number one for Crystal. Our Love Is on the Fault Line, also a big number one by George Strait to kick off the hour, Baby Blue, from his album, If You Ain't Lovin', You Ain't Livin'. And it's all about the memories, right here on Kick Back Tracks. Yep, and welcome into hour number two. I'm your host, Prince Maine, and I've got some more great songs to play for you that hit number one this week in country music history. Gonna go way down in the pickle barrel and pick out a gem by Eddie Arnold, who would take a song to number one this week in 47. Might bring back some cool memories for you. And also, our spotlight artist, Gayle Davies, will be performing her first top five hit that would come off a new studio album. I'll tell you more about the album and the song in just a little bit. But right now, I thought we would kick back and enjoy some Don Williams. This turned out to be his ninth number one single from his album Expressions, another song written by the great Bob McDill, It Must Be Love.

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0: You keep listening, we'll keep playing your favorite real country classics. Kickback tracks.

Here on Kickback Tracks, you know we like to get to the root of country music from time to time. And there you have a song that actually came out in 1947 by Eddie Arnold. It turned out to be his second number one record on the country and western charts. Spent 5 weeks at number one this week in 1947. It's a Sin. Now, he didn't write that song. It was written by country guitarist Zeb Turner and music publisher Fred Rose. But what a great song, huh? Yeah. It's been recorded by so many others. Bill Haley and his Comets, Elvis, Don Gibson, George Jones, and even Willie Nelson in 95 covered that song, It's a Sin. But there you go. Some country music history and a great old song by the one and only Eddie Arnold. Also Reba with one of her early hits, Why Do We Want What We Know We Can't Have? Right here on KBT. Kickback Tracks, the 60s, 70s, and 80s. That tasty touch of the 50s from time to time. In the spotlight this week, we're enjoying the music of Gail Davies, a gal who was really hitting it big, especially as the 1980s rolled around with a new deal with Warner Brothers and being able to be her own record producer, as well as writing much of her own music, too. And the music was really having a good sound to it after the success of her first album for Warner Brothers, which was technically her second studio album entitled The Game. She scored 3 hits off that. Blue Heartache, of course, the top 10 hit that we enjoyed, Like Strangers, and maybe you even remember Good Lovin' Man, broke into the top 20 in 1980. Well, then she released a new album entitled I'll Be There, and from that album, she would score 3 consecutive top 10 hits, including her highest charted record of her career. And it's a song that was originally put out by Ray Price. Ray Price co-wrote the song back in the 50s. And when Gail released it, it became her best-selling and highest-charting record. I'm sure you're familiar with it.

0: If you ever want me, the old Ray Price tune, nice cover done by Gail Davies and her highest charting record, peaking at number 4 in late 1980 from the album I'll Be There. And of course, Gail doing her own record producing, doing all the mixing and all that stuff to make it give you that sound that it has. And she'd follow that up with two consecutive top 10 hits. One was a top 5 hit that we'll be enjoying a little later on this hour. A song that was written by the great Boudlow Bryant. And it will bring back some lovely memories, if I may say so. All right, so be ready for that later this hour, as we have Gail Davies in the spotlight this week on Kickback Tracks. And just ahead, we're going to be enjoying a huge number one that Willie would take to number one this week in 78. Also, we're going to have Clint Black perform his first number one record that he would take to number one this week in 89. And by suggestion, somebody asked me, "Hey, Prince, would you take us to Margaritaville?" Yeah, we'll do that next with Jimmy here in a little bit on Kickback Tracks.
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0: Quite a big song for Clint Black. Not only did he co-write that song, but it turned out to be his first number one record that he would take to number one this very week in 1989. But not only that, it was his debut record. So he made country music history by being the first artist since Freddie Fender in 1975 to go to the top of the country chart with your first charted single. Isn't that something? That, along with his follow-up, Killin' Time, instrumental in Clint winning the CMA Horizon Award in 1989. Yep, a better man. Ah, yes, Clint Black. And also enjoying a huge song by Willie. Oh, that was from his Stardust album where he did a cover of all those great standards. The Hoagie Carmichael, Georgia on My Mind. Of course, a big hit earlier for Ray Charles. And then Willie taking it to number one this very week in 1978. And not only that, he even picked up a Grammy Award the next year for Best Male Country Vocal Performance for that song. Pretty cool, huh? Yep, interesting stories behind some of these songs. One more reason you love it here on KBT each week. Kickback Tracks, here along with me, Prince Maine. Nice to be back with you. We're going to hit the hammer. We're going to put that hammer down and enjoy some Jerry Reed. Also, how about a song that's kind of a forgotten favorite by Charlie Rich? You don't get to hear it quite as often as some of his other number ones, but he took a particular song to number one this week in 74. It's got a great melody. And up next, we'll enjoy a favorite memory by Merle Haggard. Keep it here on KBT. Kickback Tracks.
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Safari. Twist and turn past a gigantic rolling pin, milk bottle, and more in a race to save Thanksgiving dinner. First forwards, then backwards. It's fun with a little gravy.

0: a great cover of a standard that was originally out by Perry Como in the late 40s. And what's interesting behind that song is, even though Charlie would take that song to number one this week in 74, he actually recorded it back in the mid-60s, but it was never released as a single. And then after he started hitting it big in 73 with his million-selling hits like Behind Closed Doors and The Most Beautiful Girl, it wasn't long before several of his older recordings were making their way to radio stations by his previous record labels, who kind of had rights to those songs. So after, seeing the success with those other songs, his older labels were saying, hey, let's put this one out by Charlie. And there you go. Went right to number one this week in 74. I Don't See Me in Your Eyes Anymore. I love the way he covers that. Also, we enjoyed from the motion picture Smokey and the Bandit, Jerry Reed, Eastbound and Down, and Monty Merle with the first single release from what album? Big City, right. That was his first single release from the Big City album. Big City would come next. And my favorite memory of all, Merle Haggard, right here on KBT Kickback Tracks. In the spotlight this week, we're enjoying the music of Gail Davies. And she was really on a roll when she got her record deal going with Warner Brothers in late 79, early 80, putting out the album The Game and then I'll Be There, a great album that was even more successful than The Game, and it had three consecutive top 10 hits on it. One of those we already enjoyed, and her second single release was a song that was written by Boudlow Bryant, and it was originally recorded by Carl Smith many years earlier, entitled It's a Lovely, Lovely World. And it's a beautiful song, and Gail once again producing her own music and really put in a lot of great instrumentation into this song, and even has background vocals by country artist Emmylou Harris. It's a lovely, lovely world. We'll enjoy it next here on Kickback Tracks.
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Diffie taking that to number one this very week in 1991, thus becoming his second number one song from his debut album, A Thousand Winding Roads. All right, Joe Diffie. Oh, and also enjoying a great song by Kenny Rogers and Dottie West. That would be the third big number one for those two. Yes, What Are We Doing in Love? Oh, bringing back memories as they would take that to number one this week in 1981. Right here on KBT, Kickback Tracks, rolling into another hour of the country legends and the songs that made Nashville famous. Yep, it's our weekly feature presentation. And I'm your host, Prince Maine. We're going to be enjoying another great song by Gail Davies, our spotlight artist, and a song that she would write for her maternal grandmother. Oh, it's a pretty special song. And I'll tell you more about it here in just a little bit. Also, the Judds will be dropping by, and Don Gibson will take us down a sea of heartbreak. And right now, I was thinking about a song by B.J. Thomas that happens to be one of the longest song titles in country music history. And although B.J. wouldn't have any major country hits for another 8 years, this one hit would pave the way for his future success as a mainstream artist in the country music genre. It was this one from 1975.

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0: Your favorite country songs and the legends you love. Real Country Classics. Kickback Tracks.

Although he usually would write most of his own music, that song written by Paul Hampton and Hal David, and it reached number two on the country charts in 1961, The Sea of Heartbreak. That's certainly become a country standard over the years, by far. Don Gibson and the Judds with their third number one, taking us back to 1985, The Girls' Night Out. Right here on KBT, Kickback Tracks, where you get to enjoy the 60s, the 70s, the 80s, and that tasty touch of the 50s from time to time. In the spotlight, we're listening to music by a gal who's got a very sweet voice and really was doing her own thing during the 1980s, becoming country music's first female record producer, not only writing her own songs, but producing her own albums. And it was pretty special for her to be doing that. And she was having great success by doing that with her second studio album on Warner Brothers, I'll Be There. And from it, three consecutive top 10 hits. And as the third hit was getting ready to be released, it was a beautiful song, a tribute song that she wrote for her grandmother. All right. Now, what's special about this song? It was the album's third single, came out in July of 1981, and it actually features her grandma singing the beginning of the song. That's right. That kind of an introduction. Maybe you might remember her singing the part of the fox hunting song, a popular folk song. Anyway, this was recorded, and it did very well in the charts. Like I said, it became her fourth Billboard Top 10 hit, her third Top 10 single from the album I'll Be There, and also would go on to win her some awards that I'll tell you about in just a moment. But right now, let's enjoy Grandma's song.

0: Ah, yes, memories of Grandma's song. Isn't that special? I think it was pretty cool that she had her actual grandma and some of her vocals in the introduction of that song. I always thought that was pretty special, and it is one of my favorite Gail Davies tunes, Grandma's Song. And she got nominated for an ACM and CMA award in 1981, voted Best New Female Vocalist by the DJs of America, too. So that was a big year for Gail Davies. But she would not slow down. Nope, as 1982 would come around, she would release her third self-produced album entitled Giving Herself Away. And that would be basically a record that would bring a new female perspective to country music, with another top 10 hit written by Rory Bork and KT Osland entitled Round the Clock Lovin'. And I think I'll have Gail sing that song to close this week's edition of Kickback Tracks later this hour, okay? All right. Now, what do I have ahead for you? Oh, I've got a great song by Tanya Tucker that we're going to be enjoying together. Also, Earl Thomas Conley with An Angel in Disguise. And up next, we're going to be enjoying a great duet with Chris LeDoux and Garth Brooks as Kickback Tracks rolls along.
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0: Take Less Than Your Love. Both those songs going to number one, and Love Me Like You Used To peaking at number two. Also enjoying a big song by Earl Thomas Connolly. It was The Angel in Disguise. Although that was a number one, it kind of broke country music history, or made country music history, because it was his fourth single to reach number one from his album Don't Make It Easy For Me, making Earl Thomas Connolly the first artist in any musical genre to chart four number ones from the same album. That had never happened before in any musical genre. Isn't that something? So he was the first to do that. Earl Thomas Connolly and Chris Ledoux and Garth for Nelson. Thanks for liking us on Facebook, Nelson. Yes, as we enjoyed Chris Ledoux and Garth Brooks, What You Gonna Do With the Cowboy? Right here on KBT Kickback Tracks, here with me, Prince Maine. Sometimes the music moves you, huh? Well, I've got a song that's going to move you. Yes, can you say Monongahela? Yeah, that's right. I've got the Oak Ridge Boys with their River Tune on the way. Also, a big signature song by John Conley still ahead as Kickback Tracks rolls on.
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0: Quite the signature song we've come to love by John Conley, those rose-colored glasses, and the Oak Ridge Boys with their Monongahela song, Gonna Take a Lot of River. And that came off the album entitled Monongahela, which is the name of the river in the song. So there you go. That's where they got the idea for that. All right. And, of course, we've been enjoying Gail Davies in the spotlight this week on Kickback Tracks, a gal who really broke a lot of boundaries, becoming the first female country record producer in country music history, producing three very successful albums during the 1980s. And one of those albums would contain one of her final top 10 hits on the Billboard country charts, and it was a song that we're going to be having Gail close this week's edition of Kickback Tracks with, entitled Round the Clock Lovin'. Maybe it's been a while since you've heard that song. It went to number 9 in 1982. And Gail continued to go on, even though her chart success started waning a little bit. She continued producing great music for years and years, changing labels a couple times, and getting into some bluegrass work and all kinds of Americana music and stuff like that. And although semi-retired, she continues to tour mostly in Europe, recently named Country Music International Ambassador, and what's really special is just recently inducted into the Oklahoma Country Music Hall of Fame, Gail Davies. Quite an inspiration for a lot of other ladies during the 1980s. So we'll enjoy her round-the-clock loving to close this week's edition of Kickback Tracks, and maybe time for one or two more to help us get to the top of the hour. Once again, I would like to thank you for telling your friends about Kickback Tracks, liking us on Facebook. And remember, if you want to hear a particular song, let me know. Stop by the Facebook page or by email, kickbackrequest@hotmail.com. I'm your host, Prince Maine, and until we meet again, happy trails.
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3: 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Now, you can see the same thing our investigators are seeing and help identify stations that may be charging unfair prices. So far, we've received more than 160 complaints about potential gas gouging, and we're investigating each one of them. 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These investigations are going to take time. We are only going where the facts lead us and where, like all professional investigations, such facts exist. The moment we take the next step, we'll let you know. We remain committed to holding accountable anyone who exploits Hoosiers during this emergency.
2: To file a complaint, go to IndianaConsumer.com.
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0: Other performers include Ralph Stanley II and the Clinch Mountain Boys, Darren and Brooke Aldridge, Junior Sis Band, Authentic Unlimited, the Cody Norris Show, Downriver Collective, Wyatt Ellis, the Burnett Sisters Band, Tidal Wave Road, the Grass Cutters, Dave Atkins and Mountain Soul, Ashley Graham and Appalachian Highway, Richard Bennett will be having a tribute to Tony Rice right there at 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
3: 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Now, you can see the same thing our investigators are seeing and help identify stations that may be charging unfair prices. So far, we've received more than 160 complaints about potential gas gouging, and we're investigating each one of them. These complaints, combined with our own monitoring, have led us to opening formal investigations into over 10 major retailers and wholesalers. Also, we've made official inquiries on nearly 100 additional retailers about their pricing. These investigations are going to take time. We are only going where the facts lead us and where, like all professional investigations, such facts exist. The moment we take the next step, we'll let you know. We remain committed to holding accountable anyone who exploits Hoosiers during this emergency.
2: To file a complaint, go to IndianaConsumer.com.
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Scotty McCreary there with You Time. Kyle Hatch hanging out with you on this Sunday. Looking forward to the summer. What are you going to do different this summer that you didn't do the past few? I know that we have barely gone to the pool. My wife and son probably go more than me. I've barely gone to the pool. So that's something that I'm thinking about doing, is spending more time in the pool, making a conscious effort. How about you? You got plans, something you're going to start doing better? Maybe you're going to read more, exercise more, or just relax a whole lot more.

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That's Tucker Wetmore and Brunette. Kyle Hatch hanging out with you on this Sunday. Been going through a personal music journey, going through my old 90s country collection. There's some country soul. It's a fun place to revisit. I think there's more than one country song of mine.

0: Haley Zimmerman has a cool team up because it's nostalgic for him. 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His teenage years, he said, is when he started. 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
7: 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Coming up May 21st on Northeast Street between Joram Drive and 5th Street from 5 to 7 p.m. June 13th at the Rough Runner 5K Rebecca Park Cookout beginning at noon. August 20th, it's National Night Out in celebration of America 250 at North Park from 5 to 8 p.m. And October 15th on North Short Street between 10th and 11th Street from 5 to 7 p.m. For more information on the community cookouts, you can call 812-663-3131 or email police at greensburg.in.gov. 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
10: I love competing for my high school, but I don't play for accolades, records, or to earn college scholarships. 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Soccer reminds me of the power of teamwork and how we can help each other succeed. 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
9: 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This is empowering student-athletes. This is your IHSAA.
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Alexandra Kay says she's been working on her next album, her third studio album. She says she's already written a bunch of songs for it, but she's putting together a writer's retreat, taking five songwriters that she says will help her flush out the rest of the tracks she needs to make her new album feel complete. She says just going to write for a few days, come back with a bunch of great more songs. New music from Alexandra Kay is probably coming later this year.

0: 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Jelly Roll is not okay.
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0: And Keith is as messed up as me. 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

0: 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Stop by for uniques, vintage, antiques, and one of a kind.
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2: Here's an update on the gas tax suspension and our consumer protection efforts during this emergency. 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Now, you can see the same thing our investigators are seeing and help identify stations that may be charging unfair prices. So far, we've received more than 160 complaints about potential gas gouging, and we're investigating each one of them. These complaints, combined with our own monitoring, have led us to opening formal investigations into over 10 major retailers and wholesalers. Also, we've made official inquiries on nearly 100 additional retailers about their pricing. These investigations are going to take time. We are only going where the facts lead us and where, like all professional investigations, such facts exist. The moment we take the next step, we'll let you know. We remain committed to holding accountable anyone who exploits Hoosiers during this emergency.
1: To file a complaint, go to IndianaConsumer.com.
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0: Ella Lang Lane, Morgan Wallen there. I Can't Love You Anymore. Another great success for Ella. Yet another song in the top 10. But nothing can beat her juggernaut, Choosin' Texas. She has now taken Gabby Barrett out of the number 4 spot for longest time at number 1. I Hope got knocked down to number 5. Choosin' Texas continues to run its reign at the top of the charts. But it's not just the Hot Country chart where it sits, has been for 27 weeks. But on there's 13 major Billboard charts. Her song, Choosin' Texas, is the number 1 spot on 4 of them.
1: 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We're talking forgotten wages, old bank accounts, refunds, insurance payouts, stock dividends, and more. Right now, nearly $1 billion is waiting to be claimed by Hoosiers just like you. 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Text CLAIM to 4622.
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That's Florida Georgia Line. Kyle Hatch hanging out with you on this Sunday. Florida Georgia Line may be the salvation this country needs. Who knew? They had a performance at CMA Fest. Surprise this week, they were coming in. The boys are back together. Fans are loving it. They're saying it's the healing that we need in this country right now. All is right.

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0: 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It's Brantley Gilbert, and you just heard my new song, Good Damn. 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